Medicaid and Medicare. Oh, yeah, but the brown people are abusing it. Whatever. And now, ultimately, he did take the post down, but he didn't apologize for any of it, nor would I have expected him to. He's never said, I'm sorry. He's just, that's just not how he rolls. And here we are in the midst of this whole thing, as if the last straw has been had. Now, the evangelical right and the conservative Catholics, they all had a problem with it. They had a problem with that. They called it blasphemous. You know, look, you are free to practice whatever religion you like. You're free to vote for whomever you like. You're free to support whomever you like. But, you know, when it comes to drawing said line, and that's the one that's the straw there that broke the camel's back for you. That's the problem that we have. We're at this now. And there's some issues here. And, you know, notwithstanding, y'all didn't have a problem with him, you know, being an adjudicated rapist, an implicated pedophile. He had ties with, you know, sexual predators and, you know, the embezzlement, the, you know, all the other crooked shit he's done. You didn't have a problem with that, but this one you finally had to go with. And I'm sort of amused of looking at this whole thing, looking at the whole big picture here. You know, he wants to, you know, portray himself as the Jesus. Not you, knock yourself out. I think it's tacky. It's disrespectful, I think, for those that are, you know, practicing Christians or any of the religious types. But he doesn't care about that. He's never given respect to certain individuals unless they were dictators or stuff like that. Remember, back in the days of ancient Rome, we talked about this on the air before, when you had an emperor who created monuments to himself while he was alive, you know, put his image on coinage, had statues made, referred to himself as a god, a living god. It never ended well. Never. In the history of mankind, it's never ended well for any person, any dictator, whether it was the ancient Roman times or the Byzantine era or up into the modern age, you know, Pol Pot, all of these cats, Hitler, when they've, you know, tried to ingratiate themselves with the people by saying these outlandish things, it doesn't end well. And it's a sign of egotism that goes above and beyond, you know, all the other things that are out there. Take, for example, the war, the thing in Iran, which we all know is kind of bogus, you know. He started this thing at the whim of Israel, and because the Israelis don't like the Iranians, and we've been dragged into this. And, you know, their reaction was to close the Strait of Hormuz, which, you know, which is why you and I are paying so much money in gas. And the first thing he did after they opened it was he closed it. And it's, you know, a lot of the people that supported him in the past are, you know, they're running out of patience for this guy. I don't know how far that's going to go. I think we're all just sort of amused by this, and that'll be what it is, such as it may be. It's just another chapter in this ongoing saga of the things that are happening that, you know, you and I don't have any control over. There was all this talk last week about, you know, hey, we're going to, we need to, you know, enact the 25th Amendment. You know, that's not going to happen. They don't have the votes in Congress to remove him. There's the whole talk about the midterms, then the, you know, the trouble that may happen around that on whether or not he's actually going to, you know, like the blue wave is what I keep hearing about. The blue wave is coming and all the Republicans are shaking their boots. And there's this whole notion of, you know, maybe trying to fix the elections so that, you know, the Republicans will always come in. But there are just more and more people of his own party are just, they've had enough. And it took that picture of him as Jesus to really push them over the edge. We're like, wow, we like the guy, but that's a little too much.
I don't know that I have the words for anybody on that. I don't know. It's no secret I never cared for the guy. Yeah, you know, we've all paid attention to the stuff that has happened and the stuff that he's done. And, you know, the response has always been, well, he's doing that to troll you, to piss you off. It's to own the libs or whatever. And then, you know, of all the stuff that we've all heard him, you know, being implicated of and accused of and adjudicated as, fill in whatever the blank you feel necessary. And then here comes him, you know, picking a fight with the Pope, which is another fun thing. And, you know, him portraying himself as the Jesus. And that gets people going. I don't know what to say. You know, there's hypocrisy and then there's that. And I think that's part of it, you know. You know, like I said before, it's tacky at best. You know, he shouldn't have done what he did, but there it is. He did, and nobody's going to do anything about it. He doesn't care. He does not care about you. He doesn't care about me. He doesn't care about anybody except himself and maybe some of his rich people. But beyond that, what is, you know, he doesn't like military people. I mean, he's been, he was heard saying before about the, you know, the soldiers that lost their lives during the First World War, that they were all, you know, suckers and losers for being involved in that war. And yet, the Selective Service has now been made automatic. Look, there's nothing there. When I turned 18, I was taken into whatever office, and I filled out the postcard and I became a member of the Selective Service in case there was a draft. And this country is not on the draft. We have an all-volunteer military. And except that law still hung around. And I've seen this too. Well, if he can do that, if he can, you know, automatically register people that are between the ages of 18 and whatever to, you know, be, you know, entered into the Selective Service, then everybody could be registered to vote. Well, that's precisely not going to happen, okay? Because they don't want you to vote. They don't want you. They want to be able to suppress that in some way, shape, or form. There's a big fight about that, you know, as we speak. It's continuing to happen. And it will always be that way. And whatever the midterms hold this fall, I don't know. I have a sneaking suspicion it's going to be a pretty big turnout. And they're going to try and wash a lot of Republicans out of there because of people like this guy, you know. You hold yourself out to be godlike and that you're all of a sudden omnipotent when you can hardly spell and you don't even know where things are in the world. You're doing what other people are telling you to do because, you know, he is kind of a puppet. But, you know, you got to start somewhere and you got to root out all the problems. You know, we're going to drain the swamp. Oh, God, whatever. And he just made it even worse, I suppose. But nevertheless, I guess you pick and choose your battles. Ain't that right there? You know, you're okay with the pedophilia. You're okay with the allegations of rape. You're okay with the thievery and the cutting off of the support for, you know, children. You know, all of that. But, you paint yourself out to be Jesus. We're going to have words. That's kind of hypocritical. It really is, you know, considering that some of these people, they're sort of the same way. And it's kind of sad, really. You know, no new wars. I heard him talk about that. And I heard affordability. That was the buzzword there last month. You know, utilities have gone way up. Groceries are going way up. Inflation is up. Jobs are down. You know, it's the same story. It really is. It's been that way for generations. But still, with him, it's a little more amplified because we're dealing with somebody who has got issues, you know. Monica put it best this morning in that, you know, we've all been in relationships like this and I want out of this one. You know, fatal narcissism. That's a term that was used during the first term. Fatal narcissism.
And that's what we're dealing with. We're all kind of in this weird boat with this whole thing that's going on. You know, like I said about, you know, him portraying himself as Jesus, you know, I'm not offended by it per se, because Lord knows I say some pretty tacky shit on the air all the time and, you know, whatever the case is. But, you know, my respect, you know, for everybody else's points of view is where I need to be. And that's what I try to do. Yeah, I may say some tacky shit and make, you know, make a joke or whatever, but it's all in the name of fun. It's nothing to be taken seriously. And this was the exact opposite of that. And what has been more amusing to me is the reaction. Not the fact that he did that. It's the reaction to the world as we know it. You know, the reaction from, you know, the Christians, the evangelicals, the Catholics, you know, all of these people had their points of view about it, and they have every right to feel the way that they feel. You know, that's just the case. And we're sort of stuck with all of this. And, you know, I guess when I saw today that he deleted that picture, he deleted that post without a word. He just silently deleted it. The amusing thing about that is, somebody got into his head about it. Somebody got into his ear and said, you know, Mr. President, you should really kind of take that down. You're kind of upsetting your base. And I know part of him was like, well, fuck him. You know, that's just the way it goes. It's not like he can, you know, run again, even though he's probably going to try. But, you know, we've talked about this, you know, before, how history will look back at this. You know, right at the peak of going forward, we were set back like 60 years. And it was uncomfortable at best. You know, that's one way to describe it all. And then when you see this unfolding like it did, you know, and in the midst of all that, great advancements in human technology. Well, we went to the moon last week, man. We went to the far side of the moon. We went further than any other human astronaut has ever gone. And with that, there was a pilot who was black and a woman on board. And Charlie Cook would have had a problem with that. Because you remember him saying, you know, I'll never get on a plane if I know that the pilot is black. And it shouldn't have mattered what color people are that are in the spacecraft are, or who it is. It's just, it is what it is. And they were the smartest people we had at the time to go. And they did a fantastic job. I could not be more impressed with them. And yet, you know, this guy's up here calling the shots like he is Jesus. And I don't believe, from what I know and understand about Jesus, I don't know that he would have approved of any of this. You know, I don't know. I'm not going to put, you know, words in the mouths of individuals who feel that, you know, any way or whatnot about him. They can do what they want to. They can say what they want to. And it can just be that. And be that as it may. what are you going to do? We can wave the shame finger. We can say the things. It doesn't, it, you know, really in the grand scheme of things, it doesn't necessarily affect any of us. You know, we're still putting gas in our car, which, by the way, I've got a theory about that in a minute. And, you know, we're still going to grocery stores and we're still doing things like trying to buy stuff that we need, you know, like food. In regards to the gasoline thing, I had to put gas in my car last week, and I'm like you, I limited the fact that it was as expensive as it was, but, you know, here we are. And I've had this kind of a weird theory that I've been thinking about on my way to and from the office, you know, from Studio B. I'm wondering, and this isn't true. I don't believe this is to be true. Now, somebody will hear this and probably run with it, but would it be possible to put an additive in the fuel that makes your car burn faster? You know, burn the gas faster?
Not without doing any damage to it, but, you know, to make you go through the gas quicker than you normally would. It wouldn't shock me if it was a thing to do that. And I don't know what the expense of that would be or how that would be. Look, diesel fuel, I do know, does the least amount of processing to make, you know, oil into diesel. And it costs a whole buttload more. So it's whatever the case is. And I know there's additives and detergents and shit like that that's in your fuel. And you have to wonder, I wonder if they got stuff in there to make you go through your gas faster so you'll buy more of it. You know, it's the old light bulb thing. You know, we designed a light bulb that's going to burn out after so many uses because, you know, that way, if we made it one that lasted forever, nobody would buy them. It would be weird if that were the case, but it's just a theory. It's a thought, a little something I got working on in the garage. Y'all want to take it and run with it, go for it. It makes no hill of beans to me, you know, because none of it's proven. None of it could be even remotely true. And that's just kind of the way we're going to have to live with it. But it's a funny thought experiment, you know, because it wouldn't shock me if that was the case. You know, we look at the times that we live in right now. You have to look at some of this and ask yourself the question, is any of this absolutely necessary? You know, like watching the Artemis 2 coverage, the AI and the doubters are all over the place. I don't see the point of any of this. I really don't. You know, if you want to doubt something, you're free to do it, I guess. If you want to look dumb, you can do that too. And the use of AI to, you know, was it, I saw some, you know, like, you know, what they're not showing you. And it was a picture from inside. It was a bit of video from inside the lunar lander landing on the moon. And somebody had pointed out that, of course, that's AI because we didn't take one with us, a lander. And second of all, the AI created one had windshield wipers on it. Now, what the hell would you need that for? You know, AI is not that bright. It's the parlor trick that's gone kind of wrong. I've said it before. I'll say it again. It is a parlor trick. And those of you who use it are going to learn the hard way, you know, just how bad that stuff can be for, you know, the world you are in, the world I am in, you know, all of it. It's going to be a problem. But you all know how I feel about that. But I wanted to take a moment to talk about the President Jesus because, you know, it's funny to just watch it happen. It really is. And to see somebody go, oh, well, I was okay with him up until now. Really? You were okay with all of this stuff, but that is what did you in. And that's kind of sad. It really is. You know, like I've said in the top of the show, and I'll say it again, you know, you have the freedom and the right to practice any whatever type of religion you wish to practice. You have the right to support whatever candidate you wanted to support. You got all of that going for you. Be prepared, though, when your support, you know, turns you into, you know, a basic enemy of other people. I'm certainly not going to do that to anyone. You know, like I said, if you want to support it. It's great and all. But I'm just sort of amused by this act that he had is what did it in for a lot of people. They had trouble wrapping their fingers around all of this, wrapping their arms around it for that, wrapping their heads around it. I guess, you know, I suppose, you know, you really ultimately have to be careful with what you see is really the bottom line. You have to be careful with what you hear and what you, you know, if it goes against your beliefs. And that's what a lot of people want to do. They want to put out material that is patently incorrect. So they get a rise out of you. You know, there's that whole thing about, oh, he just wants to see the world burn. There are people like that.
I mean, that's a fact. That's just the way that goes. They just want to see everything come, you know, turn to shit. I don't know why, but, you know, are they going to be the ones that sit there amongst the ashes when it all goes up, when it all goes up in flames? And they go, see, I told you. I

fix problems and, you know, solve other issues. And yet we sort of turned our back on the simple things like civility and humanity. And that kind of makes me sad. You know, I'm one of these people that believe that by and large, and I've mentioned it here before, that by and large, I believe humans are decent individuals. I do believe that. As individuals, human beings are decent. I think they strive for that decency. They strive for to doing what's right. Don't get caught in public doing the right thing. We've seen that countless times. In groups, people are dumb, panicky animals. And they will buy into almost any type of bullshit that gets thrown at them. But individually, I'd like to think that we are all decent and are willing to do the right things. I see it all the time when I'm out in public. I really do. You know, very rarely do I ever encounter like a true asshole. You know, I've seen them. You've seen them. We probably know them. And probably the same people. The issue is that, you know, if a total stranger falls and, you know, twists their ankle and is now laying on the ground, another human will come to help. They often do, you know. Hell, it happened to me when I was having a bad moment and I fell while walking the dog. And there was some guy that he hopped a you know, the patio fence of a restaurant and saw me and he helped me up. He did the right thing. Wanted to make sure I was okay. I was, ultimately. It was just my dumb ass tripping over a hole in the sidewalk. But that happens. But that just shows you, you know, everybody else that was sitting there didn't do that. Just this one guy did. He helped. That's important. And that's what I think we all need, is to rely on our own instincts when it comes to that. You know, if you see somebody that needs help and you can do it, then help them. By all means, do that. You know, well, I'm a member of a church, blah, blah, blah. Okay. You already heard me just go on and basically for 25 minutes about, you know, how the church has had no problem with all this other evil bullshit that's going on. But, you know, he cosplays as Jesus and y'all got a problem. I have problems with your church if that's the way that is. If your God supports violence and the mistreatment of other human beings, then you might need a new God. Yeah, to put it in simplest terms, but that's basically what it comes down to. Certainly a new church if that's the case. You know, trying to be a decent human being doesn't cost anything. It really doesn't. It doesn't cost you anything. It's just, it's a matter of trying to be decent and trying to be nice. You know, trying to be understanding. Look, we all have our problems. Hell, I'm going through some right now. I don't talk about them. Not yet, at least. Maybe someday I will. But, you know, there are people like, just like me, just like you. They're all going through life in some weird, phantasmical way that they're trying to cope. And if you are decent to them for even just a moment, that may make their week. You know? Here I was, alone, feeling like nobody cared, and somebody helped me. Somebody held the door open for me. Somebody helped me get across the parking lot. Somebody helped me, you know, for a moment. And it changes everybody's world. It's a good thing. You know, I talk about it a lot, and because I believe in it. I believe that, you know, human civilization, by God, is kind of dumb. But when enough people that are wanting to do the right thing come together and continue doing the right thing as a group, then magical things will happen. And that's the important part. And that's, you know, that's kind of what I get at when I mention that. You know, I talk about it a bunch, either on the air or here. And, you know,

trying to be kind. Life is too short to just go around and be a dick. You know what I mean? You need to try and do that as best as we can. And you let the chips fall where they may. You know, what's it going to cost you, you know? Nothing. Oh, you're going to get labeled as a nice guy. Well, we don't want that, do we? Oh, God. Some people revel in their own hatred for themselves and for other people. And it's not a good thing. It really isn't. And what's more important than anything else is, you know, to lift up those. There's an old saying that there is no one taller than those who stoop down to help those below. That's important. And so in these interesting times we live in, that's kind of what you're going to have to do. You know what I'm saying? So on that, I'm going to go ahead and put a fork in this one. Thank you for tuning in. Thank you for being a part of the thing. Oh, by the way, next week, even though there will be an episode, it won't air on Tuesday night. This will air, you know, on the 14th, but the other one, I guess the 21st, is not going to happen because we've got a special show at Radio Memphis. It's just that, but it'll air on that Saturday, on the following Saturday. That's why we run it twice a week. So there you go. In the meantime, as I get on out the door, take care of yourselves. Take care of one another. And for God's sake, stop shooting each other, all right? I'm Rick Cheddar, and this has been from Radio

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1: It's nice meeting y'all. My name's Derek. You know, good friends with Jeff here. And this podcast has been around for a few years. Now we just moved it to Zoom. So Brad was on our list. And you hit the mark, and we're like, let's reach out to Brad. And then we got a bonus. We got Tony Adams and Dan Cochran with them. Looking forward to learning more about all of you and what you got going on. And Brad, I'm my crack research team found you on Facebook, and I have a few notes, a few observations, people that you play with that I'm interested in learning more about. And then, of course, Tony and Dan, we're going to learn more about you as well. And Dan, I've seen you play with Brian Blake several times, and you're one of the coolest bass players out there. I'm putting him over right out of the front street. Boom.
2: There we go.
1: You know, because I'm a bass player, so.
2: Argument here.
3: All right, thank you.
1: Enough is enough. Welcome, y'all. So happy to have you here. Oh, wait a minute. All right. No. We gotta start this off right.
4: We gotta
1: have our music here. So there it is. We spared you the first 20 minutes of our call. Once we finally got the engineering side of this thing going, we're locked in now. My name's Derek. That's Jeff there on the center of your screen up top. 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Say hello to our friends Rick and Monica in the morning. You'll find this podcast on their radio station every Tuesday and Saturday. So big thanks to them. All right, now we got Brad Webb, Tony Adams, and Dan Cochran in the house with us today. Yes. All right, we have run out of time, y'all. I hate to do this, but we have to...
2: Short and sweet.
1: All right, let's start with you, Brad. Welcome to the show.
2: Thank you. Glad to be here.
1: So, where are you driving to right now? You should park. I don't think you should be driving right now.
2: Yeah, well, it was a Wi-Fi thing. You know, the van, if it keeps moving, I can catch y'all.
1: That's good. Well, very cool. Let's talk about right now why. We have Tony and Dan along with you, because we reached out to you and then you were like, hey, I'd like to take my homeboys with me. So yep. Here we are. Why are the three of you with us today? Well, are you in a band together? What's going on?
2: Well, we did a lot of sessions with the Blind Mississippi Morris over 30 years ago. I thought I understood this was your over 70 podcast.
1: Yeah, we dedicate one Tuesday a month to people over 70 years old.
2: Yeah, we're glad to be here.
1: Yeah,
2: but Tony and I were in high school band together, if you can imagine that, back into the 60s. Uh-huh. And Tony worked at a lot of studios, and we did a lot of writing together in this little studio of mine in a barn back behind my house. Started becoming a studio 1987.
1: Okay.
2: That long ago. And his knowledge of drums, you know, he's got a drum tuning book, and you know, worked with a lot of big time boys and whatnot. Of course, Dan and I want to say I played with his cousin David Cochran, 73, 74, and then met Dan, and we've just done a lot of work together. Of course, Dan is like gigging probably more than Tony and I put together. I still do the blues jam. I don't know, last count was probably over 700 jams, blues jams. And you know, I recorded Eric Hughes 3 CDs, 5 CDs with Blind Mississippi Morris, Fred Sanders a couple of CDs. Well, you know, all kinds of people, really.
4: You've been around long enough that you had to have recorded some cassette tapes.
2: Oh yeah, oh yeah. In fact, Roland Robinson, who I played with in Quo Junior, 1975. He's been gone about 20 years now, but his son's got cassette tapes, and I've been trying to find. I think we did some sessions with Andy Black. I want to say his funeral was yesterday. We did, back then I think we were 8-track on. 8-track on 1/2-inch tape, but I don't have any copies of any of that stuff.
1: Man, you had 8 tracks. That must have felt like you had the world at your fingertips.
2: Yeah. Well, you know what they would do? They would have these old tube mic mixers, and each channel was a tube. And even in the earlier days, say like in the 50s, you might have two of those mic mixers, four mics in each one, so you had 8 mics.
1: You know,
2: and really, you listen back, good engineers, you know, you find where things need to be placement wise. You know, back in the day, they put their wallet on the snare drum. We didn't have these little, you know, I mean, you found a way to make it work.
1: Well, hey, Ringo was probably one of the earlier guys to throw a towel over his drum, right?
2: Yeah.
1: So now we've had a lot of great people on this podcast that come from the studio world back in the day, but with like jingles. I think one of the places was called Tanner, I believe. We've had Debbie Jameson. We've had Dave Smith, the two that pop in the most about how, I mean, they really cut their teeth in the jingle years. Were you guys a part of that as well?
2: No.
1: Totally different. No. Different, just a different side of the music community, just a different form.
2: I've probably done a few jingles. Now, what I did learn, once we hit this big computer day and age, I got called on a session or jingle, and you know, I took like probably a 62 Strat and a 56 or 57 Tweed amp. Well, once I was in the dude's, and it was like a slide guitar session. Well, once I was in the dude's computer, guess what? I kept hearing slide guitar on car commercials, knowing it was my tone, but I only got paid for that one session.
1: The studio musicians sometimes will write a riff that's a popular part of the song.
2: Yeah.
1: And you're not really getting writing credit. Like Steve Lukather comes to mind with the stuff he did with Michael Jackson. Like,
2: oh yeah,
1: he kind of wrote those popular riffs. You know, no one knows unless you start following him, right? And I don't know if he got extra royalty payment for that. Probably not. Who knows?
2: Well, luckily, probably possibly them being union. Maybe, you know, and as we all know, the rules for all that kind of change, you know, I would hope he did, but I watched a lot of those things on YouTube where they're talking about it. I mean, but he was a great one. I mean, he got used a lot. But anyway, sessions were, jingle sessions, you know, I mean, they're very short. You know, it's actually under 30 seconds, either a 30 second or under a minute.
1: You're pushing some quantity throughout the day. It must get a little monotonous.
2: I mean, even recording over here, we did 2-inch tape analog. The board I've got actually was Terry Manning's, and then it was Gary Hardy's, and then I ended up with it. To me, all this computer stuff, the old school way means you had to play it. Right. You know what I mean? And it makes you a better musician. If you got somebody on the computer and they're cutting and pasting and doing this and that, you know, I think a lot of those older guys, you know, 60s, 70s, as the whole thing grew from, you know, 2-track, 4-track, 8-track. You learned how to bounce from 4-track to 4-track Beatles. Or I got a friend now. He's upgraded to 2 8-track half inch machines, and there's an art to bouncing because you lose a little bit.
1: Yeah.
2: And you know what I mean? But I think that whole learning process makes everybody better, you know?
1: Man, are you guys familiar with, and I do want to make it around the horn, Tony and Dan, we're coming after you. But are you all familiar with Rick Beato by chance?
5: Yes, I know Rick.
1: Yeah. And he did an interview with Brian May a few years ago, and they talked about the insane shit they did with Bohemian Rhapsody, and how they basically almost wore holes through the tape because of so many takes and bouncing and bouncing and bouncing. And then once you bounce, you're going to live with it, right? It is what it is. So it's high pressure, like you saying, that performance needs to be there in order for that to happen. Nowadays, copy paste, copy paste, copy paste, copy paste. And that art is gone, isn't it?
2: Seems like it. It isn't over here.
1: See, it isn't over there. I like that. I like that. I like that. I'm gonna give him a ding.
2: All right.
1: I'm gonna go to Dan real quick, because Dan, I've actually seen you play. Okay. As like I mentioned at the front of the show, and I want to thank you because you and Brian Blake have done a lot of free work for the DeSoto Arts Council down here in Hernando. This is where I'm at in Hernando. So that's where I've seen you guys play. Our mayor here in Hernando go to these things, and he and I always end up saying, man, that guy's cool over there. The way you play your bass, you don't need a drummer. And sorry, Tony, that sounded so awful.
5: You're preaching to the choir. No,
1: I didn't mean it that way. Your style of play, Dan, the way you are very so rhythmic and rooted in those nice tones as far as like 3 to 4 notes a bar, right? The way you can groove, you hold it down. That foundation is whoop. See a drummer, take a break. You can go grab a beer, eat some dinner. This guy can cover all the rhythm and in a percussive way. So I just wanted to give you your flowers, sir. I love how you play.
4: There and you Dan, you're still muted, Dan.
1: Oh,
4: there we go.
6: Well, that sounds great, man. This interview's over. Thank you so much for those kind words. Yes, I do love playing in that style. I do still need a drummer.
1: Yes, I know. I don't.
6: Billy, my brother Tony.
1: I don't need a drummer anymore because I got Jeff. That's why.
6: There you go. But thank you. No worries. Appreciate it. I enjoy doing it.
1: For real, dude. For real.
6: Also,
1: You keep cutting out. I think I keep over talking on you. So real quick, what was the studio experience like for you? Like, you go back to where Brad has taken us. You know, talk about some similar places and things.
6: Yeah, well, the 99% of the studio stuff I've done has been right here in which is where I'm sitting today, in Brad's studio, doing a lot of Bob Mississippi Morris work and some Fred Sanders and several other great blues artists and R&B rock and roll people. I've not really done a lot of studio work outside of this room right where I'm sitting right now. It's I kind of wish I had done more, but that's just the way the Lord wanted it to be. But beautiful time doing records and CDs here. I'm really kind of the player that feeds off a live audience. I want to say I would love to do sessions, and I would, but I'm not sure that would actually be my strong suit.
1: Yeah.
6: I think my strong suit is locking in with a drummer or another musician on stage, mic'd up in front of a live audience of real people that are kind of in the scene with me.
1: Yeah. And that goes to what Brad said. Brad, earlier you said, you know, Dan is the busier one. He plays more. Well, I think that's your answer right there. He just loves getting out there and doing it.
2: Yes, yes. Yeah, well, he's in demand for sure. Yeah. And, you know, I'm going to throw this in there. Dan's left-handed, but he plays right-handed.
1: I'm not sure
2: what that means.
6: Yeah, I don't know how it happened. I do know how it happened, actually. My dad was a player and had a room full of acoustic guitars and a steel guitar and electric guitar and a couple of basses. And they were all right-handed. So rather than saying, "Hey, Dad, can we go get me a left-handed bass?" I just picked up his right-handed bass and started trying to figure out how to make a sound with it. Yeah. And by the time I figured out a little bit about how to play, I was right-handed player.
1: You could have been one of those guys where you used a right-handed bass, turn it upside down and not change the string, so you get the high string on the top. You have you ever seen one of those guys where they'll just flip the guitar over and not restring it?
6: Yeah. Yep. More, I could have done.
1: And salute to you. There's no way I could do that. There's no way.
6: The upside to that is that you string a guitar the way my left-handed friend David Daniels plays a guitar, plays it. Oh boy, Brad, you may have to help me with this. He plays it left-handed, but it's a right
2: upside down.
1: Yeah.
6: It's actually wrong. So at the jam, nobody's going to ask to play his guitar because nobody can play it wrong except for him. That's the only other playing that way.
1: Yeah. That's smart. But that's smart.
6: That's yeah.
1: Well, all right. Jeff, we saved the best for last. We saved drums for last, okay?
4: Always.
1: You know? Always. All right.
5: Thank you, gentlemen. I'd like to interject one thing about the last point you were making with Dan. I know the reason why. There have been a lot of players come out of Memphis, Tennessee that play left-handed, upside down. There's a whole family of them. You know who I'm talking about, Brad.
1: The Gales?
5: But
1: Eric
5: the
1: Gale? Reason,
5: yes, the Gales brothers, the left-hand brand. And yeah. The reason they come out of this town is because they usually learn from a right-handed player, and they got one guitar, so they just pass it back and forth, and it just becomes natural to them.
1: Mm.
5: But there's a lot of them that have come out of Memphis.
1: Yeah.
5: And I would also say that Dan Cochran is my personal bassist of choice.
1: Yeah.
5: If I could get Dan to play bass, I might roll him over for Pino Palladino, but otherwise I'll take Dan Cochran.
1: Well, usually I play with Ringo. When I don't have him, I get Jeff.
4: Yeah. Hey, I'll play second fiddle to Ringo any day.
1: Well, tell us more about yourself, Tony.
5: Well, like Brad said, we went to high school together. We were in marching band, stage orchestra together. When I got out of high school, I was still 17 when I signed my first record deal. And there was a band that came out of Memphis called the Guillotines. They had one hit called I Don't Believe. And one of the guys in the Guillotines, I started playing with, and he got a record deal with a subsidiary of Stax and Jerry Phillips, who was Sam Phillips's youngest son. So I had to get my mother to sign my first record deal 2 weeks before I turned 18. And we went into Phillips Studios and recorded an album called Reflections of the Way Things Really Are, with Lewis Paul was the artist, who had been in great singer, and he had been in the Guillotines, also one of the oddest people I've ever known in multiple ways. You could hand Lewis, I don't care if it was a set of bagpipes, come back in 15 minutes and he will have taught himself how to play it.
1: Yeah.
5: I've never seen anybody else do that, but there was a whole lot of learning that I got from that one record deal. I got a crash course in the do's and the do nots of what to sign in the record business. The first session that we did in Phillips, at that time, they had just put in a new 24-track console and had wires hanging out the back. And Jerry, who was not really an engineer, was supposed to be engineering the session, but he was kind of lost on how to make this console work. So I'm at the kit, and I see Sam Phillips come walking in. He shoots Jerry out of the chair, sits down, looks at the console, makes a few changes, and he hits talk back, and he says, "Drummer, can you hear me?" "Yes, sir, I can hear you." "Drummer, lay your wallet on that snare." That's how they would mute the ring and snare drums then. I'm thinking, well, this is Sam Phillips. Here's my wallet on the snare. "All right, let me hear you kick. All right, let me hear your snare. Let me hear your rack, the floor." And literally that fast, he pulled up drum sounds. "Bass man, let me hear your guitar." So technically, I can say my first recording session, I had Sam Phillips on the console.
1: That's pretty awesome, man.
4: That is awesome.
1: I mean, for those that don't know, Sam Phillips is Elvis. Hello. Yeah. Johnny Cash. Wild.
5: Bob Perkins.
1: Yeah. Mm-hmm. All those guys. Jerry Lee Lewis.
5: Yep.
1: Sun Records. Now, so by this time, he split from Sun? Yeah. Is that?
5: Yes.
1: This is when he got his own place?
5: Yes. And the money that he made from selling Elvis' contract went to build Phillips Recording, which in its day actually was a high-tech recording studio, because the first, it was one of the first I saw where they had little built-in ISO booths where your amps, guitar players' amps. Of course, you had separate drum rooms like most studios, but and when we went in to record there, they just gave us the run of the place. We would go in, lock the door, we're in all night.
1: Yeah.
5: And I learned a lot off of that. And from there, I worked in a few other, being in bands. I ended up moving to Austin, Texas for a while, played in a big 10-piece horn band out there. But oddly, the rhythm section, the guitar player, the bass player, and me were all from Memphis. And we recorded in the Analog Studios in Austin. And I ended up moving to Atlanta at one point. And one of the first guys that I met when I moved to Atlanta was a guitar player named Rick Meyer, who was a great guitar player. And Rick went on to open up an analog studio that was had a Neve console that came out of New York City, and two Studer A800 Mark IV 2-inch machines. And Rick called me one time and asked me to come in, if I'd help him out, come answering the phones, because he had to fire a couple of guys he caught coming back into the studio after it was closed and bringing people in and partying, which is not cool in a multi-million dollar studio. And so I went and answered phones. And one day, one of the engineers came in and poked his head in. He said, "Hey, Rick tells me you know how to change a drum head and tune it, don't you?" I said, "Yeah." He said, "Well, come out here." So I went out there, and the next thing I know, they keep calling me out there. And even when they had other clients in, they were doing Smashing Pumpkins record, Siamese Dream, there. This was the old Triclops Studios in Atlanta. And the producer, Butch Vig, is actually a good drummer.
1: Yeah.
5: So we fell into this routine where Butch would go into the room where Jimmy Chamberlain's drums were. He would get on it to tweak the kit, and they would bring me in to the control room, and I would listen to what it, Butch would go down to the kit, and I would just tell him, you know, where there's stuff he's not hearing, where he's sitting over the kit. I would hit talk back, say, Butch, your middle rack, Tom, you've got one, maybe two lugs that are flat on the bottom head on that rack, Tom.
1: That's and some serious ears right there.
4: Tony, I need you to come over to my house.
1: Yeah. And please tell me you told Butch Vig to put his wallet on his snare drum. Tell me this is where the story goes.
5: Sadly, I missed that opportunity. It did not occur to me. But
2: You should have said, put your wallet over on Brad's amp.
4: Well, I've got three drum kits that I need to have tuned.
5: Well, I can, if you give me 5 minutes, I'll take the mystery right out of it for you.
4: Well, the
5: engineers, the two engineers in that first time they brought me in there, and I'm telling Butch stuff like that, they're behind me looking at each other mouthing, how does he know that? And I would tell them, because I listen to the drum, and if you know what you're hearing, it'll tell you what's wrong with it. And people think I'm kidding about that. I'm not kidding. I made a career out of it.
1: So how do you hear it when you hear a drum and it tells you the problem is the player?
4: Hey. Yeah. That's what mine say.
1: I'm sorry. You guys jumped in to the knucklehead world over here with us too.
5: Those I tried to sidestep. if the player was the weak spot, although that actually raised its head too in my career as a studio rat, because once I realized they would actually pay me to tune drums, I like, great, I get to go home and sleep in my bed at night.
4: How do you say you have two lugs on the resonant head that are a little loose and the player sucks? How do you do that nicely?
5: I'm going to say that I had a multi-platinum producer come to me the second day in on a record that we were doing for a band that is multi-platinum, real famous now. This was their first record, and we had done the demos that got them signed to their record deal a year prior in Triclops. And the producer pulled me out in the hallway the second day and asked me if I would play drums on this record. And I was flabbergasted. I looked at him and I said, man, I would love to, because I think this record's going to be a huge hit because the songs are great. There's nothing but singles on this record. But you're asking me to commit professional suicide. You hired me as a tech, and understand that I don't have a big high-powered agent out in LA that's representing me for everything. I live and die by word of mouth, by engineers and producers. And the last thing I need is some drummer out there going, don't hire that asshole. Yeah. He'll try to snake your gig. And I told Matt, I said, I understand the position you're putting me in. Would I love to do it? Absolutely. And would I have done it? Yes, if you had hired me before we started. But the guy's out in the room right now sitting on the kit. You want me to go tell him that he's fired?
1: Ooh, yeah. Tony's heating up. Yeah. Okay. Well,
4: I guess you can't tell us who that was on the show, but I'd sure like to know off the air if you don't mind.
5: I'll tell you. The odd thing of it is that reached a point, it reached a critical point one night when the producer asked me to go set up. I had one of my kits in the studio, and he asked me to go set it up in an ISO booth for one of the last songs they were tracking for this record. And so I tell him, all right, it's ready. He said, well, go around and just play the kit. Let me hear how it sounds. And he said, I want to hear how it sits with the song. So what he had was a rough of the singer playing just a piano to this song. I never heard the song, so I go in, I'm listening to it in the headphones. So I find, okay, there's my groove. So I did a little pickup fill, fell into it, and I just played the groove for a while. Okay, playing the groove. After a while, the producer says, all right, that's good. I'm going to send the drummer in. So he goes in, I go to the control room, and the drummer was struggling to do this. And he struggled to play to a click to begin with.
1: Listen up,
5: folks.
1: And
5: he struggled to play with anything different. Then he struggled to play with anything other than regular sticks, bundle sticks,
4: hot rods,
5: or brushes or anything. And so I'm seeing the producer just his head sinking lower and lower and lower. So finally, I said, well, let me go around and see, watch him play and see if he's doing something mechanical that I can point out to him. Don't do that, or, you know, put your elbow down or whatever mechanical problem he's having. So I go around. Now I'm in the ISO booth and he's playing and it's just, he's not doing anything wrong. It's just he doesn't have the feel for it, can't do it. Now the door opens and the producer comes in and he looks at me, looks at the drummer, and he says, we're out of time. We're way over budget. We already have this track because I recorded Tony playing to the rough track. And I'm just going to edit that to fit the song. Well, you can imagine that little room was the last place I wanted to be on the
4: planet.
5: And
4: that had to really piss Alex Van Halen off to no end.
5: Well, the drummer jumped up and took off running. I looked at Matt like, what, man? I caught the drummer in the kitchen, and I just told him, I said, look, man, I got ambushed just now exactly like you did.
4: Yeah.
5: Don't think I knew about this. But I said, and it doesn't make me happy either. Yeah. Long story short, it ended up making that drummer ultimately trust me. And I worked for him for 10 years after that.
4: Well, nice. Good job.
1: A nice way to spin that around, for sure.
5: Yeah. So, it was true. And that was the crappiest night I ever spent in the studio.
1: Yeah,
2: I want to say, Tony, I hope you don't get mad at me, but that particular song, when that band played the Pyramid, and we all, and Tony had told us, they put Tony up on stage. They gave him kudzus, you know, how great Tony was, Memphis, Tennessee, and brought him up to play that song. Of course, that drummer had way shorter legs and arms than Tony, and Tony's cramped up in there in a crowded Pyramid.
1: The pressure's on.
2: This song, and I'm just going to drop Matchbox 20 because I know he did. But it was pretty cool to see the old homeboy up there at the Pyramid. I'll say that.
1: I love it. That's cool. Dan's laughing his ass off right now. Dan, why is Dan laughing?
5: Because Dan knows the story too. He knew who it was.
4: Still muted.
1: You're muted, Dan. Hold on. I want to get Dan in the mix. You're muted, Dan.
4: Okay. Unmute yourself. Boom. Nope. You're muted again. There we go. Nope. Yep.
6: Okay. It finally worked.
1: All right. So why were you laughing?
6: I was laughing because I was there that night. If it's the night I'm thinking of, and I'm sure it is. also, because I wasn't going to drop the name, but Brad did. That just kind of tickled me. But but yeah, that was just a fun story, and I hadn't thought about it in a long time, but it's fun to look back on that.
4: Well, I'm going to say this about, and I don't know that drummer's name, but I want to say that the fact that happened the way that it did. and that he and Tony ended up working together for a decade.
1: Yeah, it says a lot.
4: It speaks volumes about the weird spot. So
5: I agree with that. And by the way, the song in question is off the first Matchbox record. It's called Back to Good.
4: Okay.
1: I'll have to listen to that.
5: And that, what is the little drum fill intro? It was just a little crescendo. Boom, boom, boom, boom, boom, boom, boom, boom. That's how I fell into it, listening to the scratch track of Rob playing on a piano. And then Matt took that in Pro Tools and made that the lick that started the song.
4: Yeah. Wow.
5: And I ended up doing 10 years on the road and three or four records with Matchbox 20 after that.
1: See you, man.
5: And the drummer now plays guitar. So he never really wanted to be a drummer. He happened to be Rob's best friend in high school. Mm. And
4: I would have taken that gig.
5: He was the drummer. Yeah. No kidding. But spent a lot of time with those guys, and that the when they were brought in, their original name was Tabitha Secret, and Matt brought them to Triclops to do the demos that he took then and got them signed to their record deal. And that was my first meeting with Matt Serletic, who I ultimately worked on. I have no idea how many records later on. We did everything from Edwin McCain, Aerosmith. There's so many. I'd have to look them up on a list that I have. I did that for years, just stayed in studios.
1: I will say, Tony, your list and my list do not look the same. So
4: they are very different.
1: So, well, that's great, man.
5: I just had the good fortune to do it. Rick Meyer at Triclops championed my cause at first because he kept pushing these people saying, look, you really need to get this guy to do your drums. And their argument back was, well, he's on payroll in the studio. Why can't we just have him for free?
4: Why not?
5: And Rick Meyer's answer to that was, because I'm paying him to work for the studio, not tune your drums.
1: There you go.
4: I'm going to pay you to tune my drums.
5: I was dead serious when I told you, give me 5 minutes. Yeah. And I will take

0: history right out of it, because I spent a lot of time, when I first started working at Triclops, here's the real cat out of the bag. I was also homeless at that time, and Rick let me sleep in the studio after they closed. The sessions were done. So I'm in there with a Steinway piano and drums, and I already had a pretty good handle on tuning, but I started sitting at the piano just with the mindset of, if I do this to it, what happens? If I do this to it, what does it do? How does it respond? And that's when the pattern that I'm telling you about became clear to me. So it's no mystery to me anymore. I've had a lot of people go, well, I guess it sounds good, but I don't guess.
1: Yeah. Well, I use a tune bot, sir, because my ear sucks.
0: Well, let me ask you this. Do you sing at all?
1: I do.
0: You do. Okay. So that tells me that you're not tone deaf. Okay.
1: No.
0: Very few people are tone deaf. A lot of people think they are, because they can't sing. But just as very few people have perfect pitch, I know some people who think they do, but they do not.
1: Most of them are on American Idol.
2: Yeah, right.
0: They always say, yeah, I've got perfect pitch. You just,
2: that would be me. That would be me. I don't sing, Tony. But I don't think I'm tone deaf, because I can learn bass lines by ear, but I don't sing.
0: Let me ask you another question. Can you tune an acoustic guitar by ear?
2: If I had a reference, if the E was tuned,
0: of course you've got to have a pitch reference. Yes.
2: Yeah. If the E was tuned, I could take it. Yes.
0: All right. Well,
2: I shocked him.
0: About how to tune drums, but there are some things you have to take into account and deal with drums. They're different than a guitar for a couple of reasons.
2: This has become a drum clinic. I love it.
0: I don't have to go off on this tangent if you'd like me to stop.
2: We could do a whole episode with just you alone, Tony. My goodness.
1: Absolutely.
2: Yeah.
0: I'm amenable to that. It's not hard. There are couple of leaps of faith that you have to make to do it, especially in the studio.
2: Yeah.
0: Because the studio, everything you do is under a microscope.
1: Oh, yeah.
0: And it's for posterity, and microphones don't lie.
2: True that. And you know what else doesn't lie is Zoom. So it's been funny. You just heard how choppy, you know, Tony got, and we get it. It comes in and out. So that's the thing that you get when you use Zoom for podcasting. It's the little things you got to live with, internet, right? But the special stuff that you get, or at least what I've seen so far doing this podcast on Zoom, is people's backgrounds, like what's behind them. And just in general, you kind of get to see the room that the person is sitting in. And
1: we know that Brad lives in his car.
2: So Brad is in the middle of Tony talking. Brad gets out of his car, goes for a walk, comes back.
3: Went and got cigarettes.
2: Yeah, he's got his cigarettes. And then you sit in the car, and then you put your phone on your lap. And it was like going straight up. And I've never seen that angle of watching someone light a cigarette before. It was just, I couldn't help but squirrel. I was like over here laughing. And that's what makes Zoom great, because we just bought cigarettes with Brad. You know, like, you can't do that in the studio. It's different.
0: You may have noticed we don't necessarily play by the rules.
2: Oh, no. Rebels. So, Brad, let's bring you back in now.
3: All right.
2: Y'all are waiting your turns very patiently. We appreciate y'all. When I did a quick search on Facebook, I noticed, you know, you play live too, and you mentioned that Dan plays a lot more than probably you, but there's plenty of evidence of you, Mr. Brad, out there jamming as well. And one of the bands that you play in, it looked like it was at Neil's, my buddy Walter Polk on drums.
3: Yeah.
2: I'm blessed and very honored to say that I know what it's like to play with that man now, because over the last few months we've been in a band together in Pulse, the Pink Floyd tribute together. So I've got to know him and appreciate his playing. But I don't know a lot of history. So, cause we're just busy playing or rehearsing. That's it. And then he'll text me, "Hey, are you available this date?" And I said, "Absolutely. I'm available for that date, sir." And then we book a show. So, anyways, what band am I looking at when I see that picture? There's a whole roster of you on that stage.
3: That was probably David Hudson on vocals and harmonica. The last time I think was David Pierce on keys. That was like a benefit.
2: Okay.
3: One of my guitar buddies that had moved here, I want to say from Michigan, Dave, I can't think of his last name right this minute, but it was a benefit. And Tony's more recently back in town, where I use Tony a lot. Walter and I have done quite a few sessions together. Y'all may have, in fact, one of them, it was after his operation, cancer thing. In the video, he's got that bag on where it's the chemo medicine or something. I mean, here's Walter cutting a daggum track and they done chopped up on him. I don't know what. Walter is, he doesn't, like in the studio, if you get flustered, you're probably not going to get it. If you just relax and keep listening to what the song is telling you, then, you know, and Walter's been a good one. I mean, Tony's on a whole lot of stuff. Russ Wheeler, you know, rest in peace. I had a lot of tracks with him. Some of that stuff at Neil's would be Russ. For some reason, there was a problem between the sound man and Russ. I want to say on one of the benefits, maybe the previous one, and Russell may have been on that one, but it was like he was going to bring the keys for everybody to use. Some of the guys brought their own keys. And so he's setting up, and of course, Russell has a long track record of playing professionally, or had with, I think when he was 19, Junior Wells went and talked to his parents and took him to Chicago when he was 19 years old. But anyway, Richard, just for some reason, there was some, and I'm like, "Hey man, we'll let him catch up. You know, I'm trying to stay on time, because when you're at a benefit, you got other bands, got a time frame, and I ran enough of them to know you don't want to get off over about 5 minutes, 10 tops.
2: Yeah.
3: Otherwise, you know, and anyway, it got a little crazy, but Walter never, you know, he's always smiling.
2: Yeah.
3: He's glad to be there. He going to do a hell of a job. And, you know, he's easy to work with. I mean, a few weeks ago, or not too long ago, he does St. John's. We do that, the way on Fridays, and I do about 8 a year or something like that. But most of the time, Steve Potts is on drums, and you know who that is.
2: I've heard the name, I don't know him personally, but
3: he's on all kinds of records. I'll tell you a little story, because when y'all were talking about drummers,
1: I like it.
3: Luther Allison's coming to town to cut a record. Jim Gaines calls me to guitar tech on it. Luther gets here. They got 2 week rehearsal. Jim's making notes, got his little click track thing, writing down tempos, cadence, you know, blah, blah, blah. 2 weeks. Jim sends the drummer, the bass player, and the keyboard player. They're out. They ain't going to be on the record. Bass player gets his panties in a wad. Yeah. Ouch. The drummer. They tend to do that. The drummer was smart enough. He asked if he could stick around to see what he was doing wrong.
2: There you go.
3: You know what I mean? he sucked it up and he got to stick around and see. But Steve Potts, at that time, he was Winona Judd's drummer. He also took Willie Hall's place with the Blues Brothers. A lot of sessions at Willie Mitchell's, took Howard Grimes' place. That's another great friend of mine who's dead and gone. I mean, Howard was about 10 years. I think he was 10 years older than me. I'm 74 now. Mm-hmm. But anyway, Dave Smith took the bass player's place, and Ernest Williamson was the keyboard player. All great, you know, Memphis guys.
2: Yeah.
3: But Steve was also Greg Allman's last drummer on that last record.
2: Wow.
3: Steve Potts, man. I mean, if you don't know, and he ain't on Facebook.
2: Right. And that's part of it. Like, there's so many rich musicians, not like monetarily, just
1: legendary.
2: Of legendary high quality, still alive today, still working today, that you just don't even know is out there.
3: That's right. From Memphis.
2: Yeah, from here, for sure.
1: Well, I wanted to say that you were talking about Walter Polk and just being very relaxed and even keel and doesn't get upset. And Derek will vouch that I am much the same way.
2: No.
1: That was a joke.
3: I feel like there's a behind the scenes on this one. I'm not sure. Yeah.
1: No, I have been known to throw a snare drum through a window.
3: Oh, you sound like my old band director.
0: Our band director, yeah.
2: And I'll own up to it. There's been times Jeff throws his earbuds because of me. Being like, he's older than me, but I big brother him. Does that make sense?
1: For sure. Makes perfect sense.
2: Also, I see you do a jam night at Rock House Live. Is that correct?
3: Yeah. And I gave it to, I started doing that at Rum Boogie. Well, I originally did it at the Bel Air Club back in 95, 96. And Ray Burney, I don't know if you know who that is, but he had a band. Anyway, he was in charge of the music. I was taking PA, $250 gig, $50 a piece. Dan was on it. The checks were no good. I'd have to go to Oakland to cash the check. So there was gas and a $5 charge because I wasn't a member of that bank. But I would call the bank to see if the check's good, then run to Oakland to cash the dadgum check and then get everybody their $50. But after me was Eric Martin and Carl Briscoe. We did it there for about 6 months, and we split up the street, offered us, I think, $50 more and a sound man with PA. So I was out of there. You know, we got gone.
2: You guys are moving on up.
3: Yeah, man. Anyway, but and then Eric Hughes started it again in 2005, I think. And he also started the Memphis Blues Society.
2: Okay.
3: At that time. Yeah. But yeah, I did a bunch. I mean, I think I did 300 at Rum Boogie. And I talked Nita at the Stage Stop into a blues jam. I think I did 3 years, 10 months at Stage Stop. Hard Rock, which was kind of interesting. And then, we moved from the Stage Stop to the Rock House where, you know, with Zach. Uh-huh. And, then I gave it to Jackie. I at 70, I kind of, you know, when you're doing a jam and you get people, I don't want to play with so and so. And yeah. and my whole thing was, that's usually when I'll pitch me a damn, I got to have a drink at that point. But anyway,
1: so I was going to ask you if there was anything other than coffee in that mug you're drinking out of.
3: No, it's just coffee, but, hazelnut and honey. But, anyway, you know, when you do a jam, you've got to have at least two pros on stage because you got people, you got some people, you know, can play. You got some people you don't know. If you got a couple of veterans up there to try to hold the dadgum thing together, otherwise, if it starts sucking, you know, that ain't cool.
2: That must make for, it makes for a very long night, right?
3: Yeah, like, man.
2: Yeah, I bet. So do you have like a, at the very least, so do you have like a, at the very least, a core, like,

0: palm reading, like your hand is on the microphone in front of the camera. And Dan, hold on. Dan's trying to punch in, but Dan, you're always muted whenever you want to talk. This is comical. I love this.
1: You're good,
2: I'm not muted.
3: Dan did enough of them with me, that's for sure.
2: I was just going to say, we hope it's your palm and not your foot that we're looking at, Brad.
3: Well, I ain't going there.
0: So it's been a hot minute. It's been a minute since we've had Dan. But Dan, tell us about some of these jam nights. You must have some fun stories.
2: Oh my gosh. Yeah. Bunch of jam nights, bunch of long jam nights. And back then I was full of, you know what, enough to stand on stage literally from 8 to 11 non freaking stop, which I would never do that now, but I don't know why I did it then, but Brad got to calling me Man of Steel. Dan.
3: Yep.
0: That's why you have the chops like you have. I mean, you're just, you're a locomotive going right down the middle. But let me ask you this. Do you think you had to be on stage the whole night because just bass players never showed up? Is that what's going on there? Or are they just not as good as you? I'll say it. They weren't, but.
2: Or no, that usually was the case. And, you know, I'm not sure why that is, but it's hard to get bass players out to jam. And some nights there would be several, and some nights there'd be maybe one or two.
0: Okay.
2: Yeah. And some nights there'd be no, literally nobody.
0: Yeah.
2: And, you know, maybe a handful of times I would buy Brad a drink so he would relieve me for 15 minutes so I could go find the restroom at least.
0: Yeah, no doubt.
2: But yeah. Yeah, that's the cause of that usually. There's nobody in the house that can play bass.
0: Yeah. And
2: but you know, that literally is. That is good training. I mean, for any player. I mean, at that time, I wasn't a young guy, but for a young guy or a player of any age, that's really, really good. That's a way to keep your chops up for sure.
0: And
2: doing it every week.
0: And chops is one thing. It's the ability to hear a song. If a song gets called out. Whoa, we got some. Are we getting like radio waves coming through? What was that?
4: My battery's dying on my phone, so I may have to go into it.
0: Oh, the rhythm section on Zoom brings so many nuggets of awesomeness. What was I saying? Shit. Hold on, there it is. You have to think on your feet. Someone calls a name out, never played the song, but you've heard it. So you got to pull from that recall. You all know this, you know, I'm not trying to reinvent the wheel. I'm not a fan of that. I want to work, rehearse and show up. And so I don't go to open mics to jam because of that, or I could never do as a bass player. I would have struggled mightily, to be completely honest. Dan, because the bass has to hit the root notes, has to hit the tonics. So you have to know the changes. And I'm not as quick on my feet as some. You know, I'll just be clear up front about that. So it's a whole other, you know, game to be able to pick up quickly and move forward. And yes, the physical chops and the experience being on stage. But I think that's a whole other tool that not everyone has. Would you agree?
2: That's for sure. And but tell you this, come to the jam at Rock House Live every Thursday for 3 months, and you'll be better at it than you are now.
0: Yeah. Do you find over time that you're usually playing within this like 60 song bubble where a lot of people are calling the same songs? Is that common?
2: Sure, that happens, but probably not as much as you would think. There'd be a lot of times. People bring, I mean, it's a blues jam, and I don't just love the blues. I love literally all music, and I love to try to play whatever you got. But there were some people who brought songs up way out of the pocket for a blues jam, and they look at Brad and go, "What is in A?" And it goes this and this and this.

0: And Brad just roll his eyes and say, and look at me and say, tell that guy.
1: So, yeah. You got to know. Yeah. So Brad is like,
0: thanks,
1: hey, Brad's like, hey, Dan, this, I just got a request. It is Siberian Kutru from Yes. Would you be able to cover that?
0: Oh.
1: And you're going to be like, yep.
2: Right.
0: There's no need to lie. The answer is no.
2: Yeah, I'd have to hear that one again. I mean, yeah. After so many years of so many songs, plus you get people that they'll call a song and they're not going to play it like the record.
1: Yeah. Yeah.
2: So then it's all ear and feel.
1: Exactly. Yeah. And call out a weird key or whatever. Yeah. I feel like the drummers have it a lot easier. So I'm just going to say it. You guys can just go boom, check, boom, boom, check. There's 35 songs right there. Easy. Right? Like, am I right, fellow bass player? Let's pick on the drummers, shall we?
0: You're right, Derek. Absolutely.
1: Yeah, that's what I'm talking about.
3: Oh, yeah. Derek, nobody is harder on drummers than me.
1: Yeah, good.
3: And I have a theory that a large number of drummers are drummers because they're too lazy to learn 12 notes. May just be my perspective, but that's all there is in Western music. Yeah. 12 notes.
1: I agree.
2: Most of it in 4/4 time. There's no complicated time signatures.
1: Jeff, are you taking notes right now, Jeff?
4: I'm listening. I'm processing it all. Sir.
1: Okay, good. Man, this has been so much fun, y'all. I know we're going to have to wrap this thing up soon. Goodness, just one of you has enough stories for a daily show. Never mind all three of you. So maybe down the road we now can revisit y'all's stories individually and have you on separately. And
2: I do want to say this.
1: Go ahead.
2: When y'all called me, nobody does this by themselves. Studio, writing songs.
1: Okay.
2: It's all, you know what I mean? I want to get that in there. They're like, I don't have a lead singer syndrome or, you know what I mean? It's like, it's teamwork is the deal.
1: Sure. Right. Did you hear that, kids? That's so true.
4: It's
1: part of the hang, you know, especially when you start touring and traveling, you got to be, you know, you got to have a personality that clicks with the others.
2: Drums and bass, that's the carpet we all walk on or play on.
1: And damn straight.
4: And Brad, if you would do me a favor, you can either give Dan and Tony my number or you can send me their numbers. But one way or another, I'd like to. Yeah. To have their information and be able to
2: I will do that.
1: Yeah. So many stories.
2: Tony is closer to town now, and I definitely hope to get him on some sessions over here. It's been a little while, and of course Dan is down there, I guess, with you down there in Hernando.
1: Yeah.
2: It's like when we do benefits and whatnot, I mean, we have so much history together. You know, we may pass a set list around or something, but we can, you know, for some reason, we can just, whatever we decide to play is all going to be cool.
1: Oh, I can imagine just talking to you guys.
4: Well, I mean, sometime when you guys are doing a session, I can't speak for Derek, but I would love to just come be a fly on the wall and watch the process. And the two of us may do that at some point if you would allow it.
1: Yeah. I think that this term can be used a little too much, but I think with all seriousness, today's show is with some real old school guys right here. Like there's old school and then there's fucking old school. Right? And you guys fit the fucking old school part. It's been a pleasure. And, like Jeff said, we gotta get out there. Jeff, you got to see Dan play because I've seen this bass player. You might get a little jealous that you're not playing with him instead of me, but it's been a pleasure, y'all. And again, we got Tony Adams, Brad Webb, and Dan Cochran. They're on Facebook. They're out there. Go follow them. They're all over the place. They're doing all kinds of fun stuff, and you can learn a lot from these very wise men. kids, young guys out there. These are the pillars here. The men behind, like before us. So, and notice there's still drama. They're still not showing up prepared. These guys had to live through all the same shit we live through now. You still got to deal with assholes. You know, none of that's changed, right? But then you'll find the group of guys that you really click with and you become lifelong friends, and it's special. So, thanks, fellas. Appreciate you, Jeff. I appreciate you.
4: Thank you guys for doing this. We appreciate you.
2: Yeah. Thank you. We ain't done yet.
1: That's right. That's what I'm talking about.
5: That's right.
1: But this show is done. And the rhythmsectionpod.com. Check it out for Jeff and the guys here. Thank you. And have a great day. Have a great day, y'all.
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0: From Feature Story News in New York, I'm Mitch McCann with the Week in Review. The Trump administration has signaled it won't abide by a law requiring it to seek congressional approval to continue the war with Iran once the 60-day deadline expired on Friday. The 1973 War Powers Act requires the president to start withdrawing troops from a conflict if Congress hasn't approved it within 60 days, or to request a 30-day extension. Tony Waterman has more.
1: The White House says for the purposes of this law, the hostilities with Iran have been terminated because the two sides haven't exchanged fire since the ceasefire began on April 7th, essentially hitting pause on the 60-day countdown. It's a completely novel interpretation of the law, which contains no such pause or ceasefire clause. Legal experts say it's unlikely to pass muster in court. Democratic lawmakers are also skeptical. But with Congress now in a recess for a week, it seems the passing of this deadline, which is meant to constrain a president's military power, will have no real consequences for now.
0: A man's been charged with attempted murder after two Jewish men were stabbed in North London on Wednesday. It comes as the UK's terror threat level was raised to severe, meaning officials believe an attack is highly likely in the coming months. There have been a spate of anti-Semitic attacks in the UK in recent months. Metropolitan Police Chief Mark Rowley says the threat level hasn't just been raised because of Wednesday's incident.
2: It's the wider context. We've got an increasing caseload in our counter-terrorism teams dealing with sort of Islamist terrorist activity. That's about three quarters of the workload, extreme right-wing terrorist activity. Obviously, there's a wider context of hostile states driving issues as well, which adds to that. That combined picture has tipped the threat level up a notch to severe, which means attacks are highly likely in the next few months.
0: During a 90-minute long phone conversation, US President Donald Trump and Russian President Vladimir Putin discussed the Middle East crisis and a possible short-term ceasefire in Ukraine in early May. The Kremlin said that Trump supported the ceasefire idea. Daria Bondarchuk reports from Moscow.
3: President Putin called President Trump to discuss the Iran war and a possible ceasefire with Ukraine. The Kremlin foreign policy aide said, describing their conversation as friendly, frank, and businesslike. Putin confirmed he'd be ready to announce a temporary truce for the annual celebration of the World War II victory over Nazi Germany, which Russia marks on May 9. According to the Kremlin, the American leader actively supported the initiative. Putin's spokesman later said the dates and the duration of the short-term truce are yet to be decided on. President Trump said while he encouraged Vladimir Putin to conclude his war in Ukraine, he rebuffed Moscow's offer to help on the issue of the Iranian nuclear enrichment program.
0: From Feature Story News in New York, I'm Mitch McCann, and that was The Week in Review.
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0: their breakfasts, it's Ralston. 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

0: From Feature Story News in Washington, I'm Tony Waterman. President Donald Trump says he's not satisfied with Iran's latest ceasefire proposal and that he's mulling blasting the hell out of the country. President Trump has renewed threats to pull U.S. troops out of European bases as his frustration grows over a perceived lack of support from allies. A man has been charged with attempted murder after two Jewish men were stabbed in North London on Wednesday.
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2: Yeah, you know, down in Tupelo, the boogeyman, he's known as Josh Tutus. And when I was a little boy, I started acting up, cutting a fool. My dad would always say, "Son, you better tighten up or Josh Tutus is going to come get you."

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1: 16,000 times a second, this big a moan. Managers and pushers, the imposter, the boys groaning. She came, pushing 16, she came, pushing 16. 16,000 times a second, this big a moan.

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We are

0: From Feature Story News in New York, I'm Mitch McCann with the Week in Review. The Trump administration has signaled it won't abide by a law requiring it to seek congressional approval to continue the war with Iran once the 60-day deadline expired on Friday. The 1973 War Powers Act requires the president to start withdrawing troops from a conflict if Congress hasn't approved it within 60 days, or to request a 30-day extension. Tony Waterman has more.
1: The White House says for the purposes of this law, the hostilities with Iran have been terminated because the two sides haven't exchanged fire since the ceasefire began on April 7th, essentially hitting pause on the 60-day countdown. It's a completely novel interpretation of the law, which contains no such pause or ceasefire clause. Legal experts say it's unlikely to pass muster in court. Democratic lawmakers are also skeptical. But with Congress now in a recess for a week, it seems the passing of this deadline, which is meant to constrain a president's military power, will have no real consequences for now.
0: A man's been charged with attempted murder after two Jewish men were stabbed in North London on Wednesday. It comes as the UK's terror threat level was raised to severe, meaning officials believe an attack is highly likely in the coming months. There have been a spate of anti-Semitic attacks in the UK in recent months. Metropolitan Police Chief Mark Rowley says the threat level hasn't just been raised because of Wednesday's incident.
2: It's the wider context. We've got an increasing caseload in our counter-terrorism teams dealing with sort of Islamist terrorist activity. That's about three-quarters of the workload, extreme right-wing terrorist activity. Obviously, there's a wider context of hostile states driving issues as well, which adds to that. That combined picture has tipped the threat level up a notch to severe, which means attacks are highly likely in the next few months.
0: During a 90-minute long phone conversation, US President Donald Trump and Russian President Vladimir Putin discussed the Middle East crisis and a possible short-term ceasefire in Ukraine in early May. The Kremlin said that Trump supported the ceasefire idea. Daria Bondarchuk reports from Moscow.
3: President Putin called President Trump to discuss the Iran war and a possible ceasefire with Ukraine. The Kremlin foreign policy aide said, describing their conversation as friendly, frank, and businesslike. Putin confirmed he'd be ready to announce a temporary truce for the annual celebration of the World War II victory over Nazi Germany, which Russia marks on May 9. According to the Kremlin, the American leader actively supported the initiative. Putin's spokesman later said the dates and the duration of the short-term truce are yet to be decided on. President Trump said while he encouraged Vladimir Putin to conclude his war in Ukraine, he rebuffed Moscow's offer to help on the issue of the Iranian nuclear enrichment program.
0: From Feature Story News in New York, I'm Mitch McCann, and that was the Week in Review.
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1: Do you speak any English?
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1: Do you understand the words that are coming out of my mouth? 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Which one of y'all kick me?

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0: From Feature Story News in Washington, I'm Tony Waterman. President Donald Trump says he's not satisfied with Iran's latest ceasefire proposal and that he's mulling blasting the hell out of the country. President Trump has renewed threats to pull U.S. troops out of European bases as his frustration grows over a perceived lack of support from allies. A man has been charged with attempted murder after two Jewish men were stabbed in North London on Wednesday.
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0: Just what is this?
1: I must apologize for receiving a guest like this.
0: Guest? What is this, a joke or something? Let me out of here.
1: I'm afraid that is quite impossible.

0: From Feature Story News in New York, I'm Mitch McCann with the Week in Review. The Trump administration has signaled it won't abide by a law requiring it to seek congressional approval to continue the war with Iran once the 60-day deadline expired on Friday. The 1973 War Powers Act requires the president to start withdrawing troops from a conflict if Congress hasn't approved it within 60 days, or to request a 30-day extension. Tony Waterman has more.
1: The White House says for the purposes of this law, the hostilities with Iran have been terminated because the two sides haven't exchanged fire since the ceasefire began on April 7th, essentially hitting pause on the 60-day countdown. It's a completely novel interpretation of the law, which contains no such pause or ceasefire clause. Legal experts say it's unlikely to pass muster in court. Democratic lawmakers are also skeptical. But with Congress now in a recess for a week, it seems the passing of this deadline, which is meant to constrain a president's military power, will have no real consequences for now.
0: A man's been charged with attempted murder after two Jewish men were stabbed in North London on Wednesday. It comes as the UK's terror threat level was raised to severe, meaning officials believe an attack is highly likely in the coming months. There have been a spate of anti-Semitic attacks in the UK in recent months. Metropolitan Police Chief Mark Rowley says the threat level hasn't just been raised because of Wednesday's incident.
2: It's the wider context. We've got an increasing caseload in our counter-terrorism teams dealing with sort of Islamist terrorist activity. That's about three-quarters of the workload, extreme right-wing terrorist activity. Obviously, there's a wider context of hostile states driving issues as well, which adds to that. That combined picture has tipped the threat level up a notch to severe, which means attacks are highly likely in the next few months.
0: During a 90-minute long phone conversation, US President Donald Trump and Russian President Vladimir Putin discussed the Middle East crisis and a possible short-term ceasefire in Ukraine in early May. The Kremlin said that Trump supported the ceasefire idea. Daria Bondarchuk reports from Moscow.
3: President Putin called President Trump to discuss the Iran war and a possible ceasefire with Ukraine. The Kremlin foreign policy aide said, describing their conversation as friendly, frank, and businesslike. Putin confirmed he'd be ready to announce a temporary truce for the annual celebration of the World War II victory over Nazi Germany, which Russia marks on May 9. According to the Kremlin, the American leader actively supported the initiative. Putin's spokesman later said the dates and the duration of the short-term truce are yet to be decided on. President Trump said while he encouraged Vladimir Putin to conclude his war in Ukraine, he rebuffed Moscow's offer to help on the issue of the Iranian nuclear enrichment program.
0: From Feature Story News in New York, I'm Mitch McCann, and that was The Week in Review.
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0: Charlie says, really rings the bell. Charlie says, love my kind of plenty. 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

0: From Feature Story News in New York, I'm Mitch McCann with the Week in Review. The Trump administration has signaled it won't abide by a law requiring it to seek congressional approval to continue the war with Iran once the 60-day deadline expired on Friday. The 1973 War Powers Act requires the president to start withdrawing troops from a conflict if Congress hasn't approved it within 60 days, or to request a 30-day extension. Tony Waterman has more.
1: The White House says for the purposes of this law, the hostilities with Iran have been terminated because the two sides haven't exchanged fire since the ceasefire began on April 7th, essentially hitting pause on the 60-day countdown. It's a completely novel interpretation of the law, which contains no such pause or ceasefire clause. Legal experts say it's unlikely to pass muster in court. Democratic lawmakers are also skeptical. But with Congress now in a recess for a week, it seems the passing of this deadline, which is meant to constrain a president's military power, will have no real consequences for now.
0: A man's been charged with attempted murder after two Jewish men were stabbed in North London on Wednesday. It comes as the UK's terror threat level was raised to severe, meaning officials believe an attack is highly likely in the coming months. There have been a spate of anti-Semitic attacks in the UK in recent months. Metropolitan Police Chief Mark Rowley says the threat level hasn't just been raised because of Wednesday's incident.
2: It's the wider context. We've got an increasing caseload in our counter-terrorism teams dealing with sort of Islamist terrorist activity. That's about three-quarters of the workload, extreme right-wing terrorist activity. Obviously, there's a wider context of hostile states driving issues as well, which adds to that. That combined picture has tipped the threat level up a notch to severe, which means attacks are highly likely in the next few months.
0: During a 90-minute long phone conversation, US President Donald Trump and Russian President Vladimir Putin discussed the Middle East crisis and a possible short-term ceasefire in Ukraine in early May. The Kremlin said that Trump supported the ceasefire idea. Daria Bondarchuk reports from Moscow.
3: President Putin called President Trump to discuss the Iran war and a possible ceasefire with Ukraine. The Kremlin foreign policy aide said, describing their conversation as friendly, frank, and businesslike. Putin confirmed he'd be ready to announce a temporary truce for the annual celebration of the World War II victory over Nazi Germany, which Russia marks on May 9. According to the Kremlin, the American leader actively supported the initiative. Putin's spokesman later said the dates and the duration of the short-term truce are yet to be decided on. President Trump said while he encouraged Vladimir Putin to conclude his war in Ukraine, he rebuffed Moscow's offer to help on the issue of the Iranian nuclear enrichment program.
0: From Feature Story News in New York, I'm Mitch McCann, and that was The Week in Review.
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0: From Feature Story News in Washington, I'm Tony Waterman. President Donald Trump says he's not satisfied with Iran's latest ceasefire proposal and that he's mulling blasting the hell out of the country. President Trump has renewed threats to pull U.S. troops out of European bases as his frustration grows over a perceived lack of support from allies. A man has been charged with attempted murder after two Jewish men were stabbed in North London on Wednesday.
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0: From Feature Story News in New York, I'm Mitch McCann with the Week in Review. The Trump administration has signaled it won't abide by a law requiring it to seek congressional approval to continue the war with Iran once the 60-day deadline expired on Friday. The 1973 War Powers Act requires the president to start withdrawing troops from a conflict if Congress hasn't approved it within 60 days, or to request a 30-day extension. Tony Waterman has more.
1: The White House says for the purposes of this law, the hostilities with Iran have been terminated because the two sides haven't exchanged fire since the ceasefire began on April 7th, essentially hitting pause on the 60-day countdown. It's a completely novel interpretation of the law, which contains no such pause or ceasefire clause. Legal experts say it's unlikely to pass muster in court. Democratic lawmakers are also skeptical. But with Congress now in a recess for a week, it seems the passing of this deadline, which is meant to constrain a president's military power, will have no real consequences for now.
0: A man's been charged with attempted murder after two Jewish men were stabbed in North London on Wednesday. It comes as the UK's terror threat level was raised to severe, meaning officials believe an attack is highly likely in the coming months. There have been a spate of anti-Semitic attacks in the UK in recent months. Metropolitan Police Chief Mark Rowley says the threat level hasn't just been raised because of Wednesday's incident.
2: It's the wider context. We've got an increasing caseload in our counter-terrorism teams dealing with sort of Islamist terrorist activity. That's about three-quarters of the workload, extreme right-wing terrorist activity. Obviously, there's a wider context of hostile states driving issues as well, which adds to that. That combined picture has tipped the threat level up a notch to severe, which means attacks are highly likely in the next few months.
0: During a 90-minute long phone conversation, US President Donald Trump and Russian President Vladimir Putin discussed the Middle East crisis and a possible short-term ceasefire in Ukraine in early May. The Kremlin said that Trump supported the ceasefire idea. Daria Bondarchuk reports from Moscow.
3: President Putin called President Trump to discuss the Iran war and a possible ceasefire with Ukraine. The Kremlin foreign policy aide said, describing their conversation as friendly, frank, and businesslike. Putin confirmed he'd be ready to announce a temporary truce for the annual celebration of the World War II victory over Nazi Germany, which Russia marks on May 9. According to the Kremlin, the American leader actively supported the initiative. Putin's spokesman later said the dates and the duration of the short-term truce are yet to be decided on. President Trump said while he encouraged Vladimir Putin to conclude his war in Ukraine, he rebuffed Moscow's offer to help on the issue of the Iranian nuclear enrichment program.
0: From Feature Story News in New York, I'm Mitch McCann, and that was The Week in Review.
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0: From Feature Story News in Washington, I'm Tony Waterman. President Donald Trump says he's not satisfied with Iran's latest ceasefire proposal and that he's mulling blasting the hell out of the country. President Trump has renewed threats to pull U.S. troops out of European bases as his frustration grows over a perceived lack of support from allies. A man has been charged with attempted murder after two Jewish men were stabbed in North London on Wednesday.
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Yeah, I know that, dude. Hey, bud, what's your problem? That was my skull!

0: From Feature Story News in Washington, I'm Tony Waterman. President Donald Trump says he's not satisfied with Iran's latest ceasefire proposal and that he's mulling blasting the hell out of the country. President Trump has renewed threats to pull U.S. troops out of European bases as his frustration grows over a perceived lack of support from allies. A man has been charged with attempted murder after two Jewish men were stabbed in North London on Wednesday.
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0: From Feature Story News in New York, I'm Mitch McCann with the Week in Review. The Trump administration has signaled it won't abide by a law requiring it to seek congressional approval to continue the war with Iran once the 60-day deadline expired on Friday. The 1973 War Powers Act requires the president to start withdrawing troops from a conflict if Congress hasn't approved it within 60 days, or to request a 30-day extension. Tony Waterman has more.
1: The White House says for the purposes of this law, the hostilities with Iran have been terminated because the two sides haven't exchanged fire since the ceasefire began on April 7th, essentially hitting pause on the 60-day countdown. It's a completely novel interpretation of the law, which contains no such pause or ceasefire clause. Legal experts say it's unlikely to pass muster in court. Democratic lawmakers are also skeptical. But with Congress now in a recess for a week, it seems the passing of this deadline, which is meant to constrain a president's military power, will have no real consequences for now.
0: A man's been charged with attempted murder after two Jewish men were stabbed in North London on Wednesday. It comes as the UK's terror threat level was raised to severe, meaning officials believe an attack is highly likely in the coming months. There have been a spate of anti-Semitic attacks in the UK in recent months. Metropolitan Police Chief Mark Rowley says the threat level hasn't just been raised because of Wednesday's incident.
2: It's the wider context. We've got an increasing caseload in our counter-terrorism teams dealing with sort of Islamist terrorist activity. That's about three-quarters of the workload, extreme right-wing terrorist activity. Obviously, there's a wider context of hostile states driving issues as well, which adds to that. That combined picture has tipped the threat level up a notch to severe, which means attacks are highly likely in the next few months.
0: During a 90-minute long phone conversation, US President Donald Trump and Russian President Vladimir Putin discussed the Middle East crisis and a possible short-term ceasefire in Ukraine in early May. The Kremlin said that Trump supported the ceasefire idea. Daria Bondarchuk reports from Moscow.
3: President Putin called President Trump to discuss the Iran war and a possible ceasefire with Ukraine. The Kremlin foreign policy aide said, describing their conversation as friendly, frank, and businesslike. Putin confirmed he'd be ready to announce a temporary truce for the annual celebration of the World War II victory over Nazi Germany, which Russia marks on May 9. According to the Kremlin, the American leader actively supported the initiative. Putin's spokesman later said the dates and the duration of the short-term truce are yet to be decided on. President Trump said while he encouraged Vladimir Putin to conclude his war in Ukraine, he rebuffed Moscow's offer to help on the issue of the Iranian nuclear enrichment program.
0: From Feature Story News in New York, I'm Mitch McCann, and that was the Week in Review.
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0: Carl Ryan, damn it. Thank you so much for being here. Oh, thank you.
1: From Feature Story News in Washington, I'm Tony Waterman. President Donald Trump says he's not satisfied with Iran's latest ceasefire proposal and that he's mulling blasting the hell out of the country. President Trump has renewed threats to pull U.S. troops out of European bases as his frustration grows over a perceived lack of support from allies. A man has been charged with attempted murder after two Jewish men were stabbed in North London on Wednesday.
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